0: heels, and when he died, when he got eliminated off American Idol, she died. She cried. It was a devastating blow. He should have won.
1: All right. Well, that's the thing about reality competitions. Someone always wins the trophy, but someone else might win their career. So here's two more American Idol big success stories. Carrie Underwood, Cowboy Casanova, followed by Daughtry, and It's Not Over.

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0: back in the Vibe Vault with Brad and Corey on KALA 106.1 FM, and tonight we're highlighting artists who got their start on reality competition shows. But now we're moving on from American Idol and on to another amazing show that created plenty of stars, and that's The X Factor. And this one's actually a little nostalgic for me and Brad because we actually watched this season in real time. And Brad, do you remember why we started watching this season?
1: The answer is funny, yeah. And all of you are going to appreciate this. It's Britney.
0: Of course, we had to start watching because Britney was making her comeback. She was joining the guest panel along with Demi Lovato, Simon Cowell, L.A. Reid. And actually, I remember that this next group that we're listening to went by the name 1432. Do you remember that?
1: I do. And I actually liked it because then once you figured out what it was, I was like, oh, that's kind of cute. And then they changed it.
0: But it didn't make sense because there was five members. So it was
1: true.
0: 1432, which is, I guess, internet slang for I love you too.
1: Yes.
0: So whatever.
1: Yeah.
0: But that next group that we're talking about is Fifth Harmony, and we're going to be playing their song Work From Home, which was released in 2016, and it peaked at number 4 on the Billboard Hot 100 and actually became the group's biggest hit. Fifth Harmony was formed during season 2 of The X Factor. Everyone performed solo, they all got eliminated, and then they all got brought back together to form the band. And they went on to finish 3rd overall, but became one of the most successful girl groups.
1: In season 1, they did that with One Direction, right?
0: That was the UK.
1: The UK.
0: Yeah.
1: Okay. But I'm saying, like, so Simon Cowell does kind of know what he's doing.
0: Oh, Simon Cowell, one, for someone who cannot sing a note, and do you know where he got his start before American Idol and before all that? He was the record producer for the Teletubbies and the Power Rangers.
1: Oh, well, I do love the Power Rangers, so you sold me there. Another artist from the X Factor, except for this is the USA, and I actually really love this artist. It's I Want to Know by B. Miller. I'm sorry. And B. Miller has a really great song out there that I love, and we can never play it here on the radio. So if you ever get the chance, it does start with the letter B, and you should go check it out. It is a really good bop. But this song that we're talking about, I Want to Know, was released in 2018. The song peaked at number 20 on the Billboard's Top 40 chart and B's biggest radio hit to date. B was also on season 2 of The X Factor, and she did this when she was just 13 years old. One of the kind of younger artists that kind of get into the competition side of things and end up blowing up later. She made it all the way to 9th place, which for 13th is being really, I mean, I think that's really cool, before she was eliminated. But like a lot of artists tonight, her biggest success again came after the show.
0: Also, her mentor was Britney Spears, so is it any wonder why she had a hit on the radio? I'm just saying. But it's just another reminder that winning isn't everything. So here's two acts who turned their reality show experience into music careers. His Fifth Harmony with Work From Home, followed by B. Miller with I Wanna Know. I worry about nothing.

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1: Is she the one you've been waiting for? Is she the one?

0: 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Tonight, we're taking a look at artists who got their big break on reality competition shows, more specifically music reality. So far, we've covered things like American Idol and X Factor USA, but now we're heading across the pond to the United Kingdom. First up is Callum Scott with No Matter What. Released in 2018, the song peaked at number 13 on the UK chart and became one of the most personal songs of his career. Callum first appeared on Britain's Got Talent in 2015, where I think everybody remembers this emotional audition, Dancing on My Own, and it even earned Simon Cowell's Golden Buzzer. He ultimately finished sixth, which is pretty good in the competition, but his audition became one of the most viewed in history and helped launch his career to date. And I actually really love Callum Scott more than just one song that everybody loves, right? Like I know, like I knew on Do, right? That was one of my favorites.
1: I would like to point out that Callum Scott is more than a ballad singer. Like sometimes there's singers that are only good at ballads, and I feel like he's known for but some of his upbeat songs, like the Undo song, he has another song with David Guetta that's really good or whatever, so check him out. He's a, you know, check him out if you want to play him in the club. And then after that, we've got Ella Henderson with her song Ghost, which was released in 2014, and the song peaked at number 5 on the Billboard Top 40 charts and reached number 1 in the UK. Ella competed on the X Factor UK in 2012, and she was actually considered one of the favorites to win before a shocking sixth-place elimination. Fortunately for her, though, that wasn't the end of her story. Just 2 years later, she came back with Ghost, which became a massive international hit, and Brad loves this song.
0: I do love this song.
1: What was that one song she used to—was it Turn Back Time?
0: Oh, I don't even remember. I actually kind of totally forgot about Ella Henderson for—
1: But she did a cover on the show, and you were, I think it was Turn, she did a cover of Cher's Turn Back Time, but it's,
0: well, Turn it's, Back Time.
1: But she did it not like that.
0: Well, yeah, obviously much better than me. Two artists who, again, prove that sometimes the most successful careers begin at, you know, after the cameras stop rolling. Here is Callum Scott's No Matter What, followed by Ella Henderson's with Ghost.

0: 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And let's keep things international, because the U.S. isn't the only country creating stars, and first up we have Carly Rae Jepsen with Call Me Maybe from 2011. Carly actually finished third on Canadian Idol in 2007, but her debut album didn't exactly make a splash. She then recorded and released a little song called Call Me Maybe, which was only released to Canadian radio, where it was heard by Justin Bieber and Selena Gomez while they were secretly dating. That's very important. Everyone who is a young millennial or an older Gen Zer, they remember this, because they made their couple announcement and a lip sync video using the song, and it blew up and it became a number one hit for 9 weeks on the Billboard Hot 100.
1: And then after that, we've got Zara Larsson with Lush Life. And I know what you're thinking. Zara Larsson's never been on a reality music competition.
0: She's been famous forever.
1: Let's hang with me for a second. This song was released in 2015. The song peaked at number 13 on the Billboard Hot 100 and recently had a resurgence on TikTok. Zara's reality show career actually started earlier than most would think. She started at just 10 years old, even younger than what B. Miller was. She won Swedish version of, Sweden's Got Talent, right? In 2008, I almost said America's Got Talent. While many child stars struggle with transitioning into these adult careers, Zara managed to become one of Sweden's biggest pop exports of the last decade, and really kind of,
0: And she's having a huge, she's doing this thing. She recently opened up for Tate McRae, and somewhere during the tour or whatever, she actually got more popular than Tate McRae.
1: Oh, really?
0: Yeah. So, she deserves it. She's great. So,
1: yeah, get it.
0: Yeah. So from Canada to Sweden, these artists prove that talent competitions can create global superstars. Here's Call Me Maybe, followed by Lush Life.

0: 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And our next artist, Morgan Wallen, we've got Wasted on You. It was released in 2022, where the song peaked at number 9 on the Billboard Hot 100 and became one of the biggest kind of country hits of the decade. Before all that, though, Morgan competed on season 6 of The Voice in 2014, where he only made it to the playoff rounds before getting eliminated, which is pretty early, you know. But it's safe to say that, well, things worked out for him just fine afterwards. But it's kind of crazy to think that, you know, that in what?
1: 29 seasons.
0: Is that how many seasons?
1: 29 seasons.
0: That someone that they got rid of so early is one of their biggest, like, successes.
1: Because I just want to know, after 29 seasons, you haven't had a single Beyonce, a single Adele, a single... Nothing. I can think Melanie Martinez.
0: No Destiny.
1: Like, not my cup of tea, but she's very, like, popular. But
0: I really actually don't like Melanie Martinez. But I really was hopeful in the beginning with that Britney, like, cover, right?
1: But she's, like, popular, but I can't think of anyone else from The Voice. Like, so what are you guys doing over there? All right, well.
0: Clearly that star power is not rubbing off on the contestants.
1: I guess not. Well, anyway, after that, we've got Miranda Lambert, which this surprised me. I had no idea she was a reality music competition, like, contestant. And we have her song Gunpowder and Lead, which was released in 2007 and reached number 7 on the Billboard Hot Country Songs. Miranda was actually on Nashville Star in 2003, where she finished 3rd. And like many others, she didn't win the competition, but she ended up becoming the most successful the show ever produced.
0: You know, and Miranda is a pretty good singer, you know,
1: oh, yeah.
0: So I was just, I'm like trying to imagine the other competition that was on there.
1: I don't know that season, but the other one that surprised me was Kacey Musgraves was on Nashville Star.
0: That's right. That's
1: and Chris,
0: right.
1: Chris Young was on there and he won his season. But like Kacey Musgraves, I was like, really?
0: Well, let's get back into some music. Here is Morgan Wallen with Wasted on You, followed by Miranda Lambert with Gunpowder and Lead. Enjoy 106.1 FM.

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1: Whoa. Watch out, Miranda.
0: All right. I'm so sorry, everyone.
1: Shots fired.
0: All right. We've reached our final set of the night, and these last two acts come from competition shows you might not immediately think about. First up is Destiny Child with their song Bills, Bills, Bills from all the way back in the day in 1999, and this song became the group's first number one hit on the Billboard Hot 100.
1: I am so excited to play this song. This song, again, just takes me back to like a summer child of mine. You know, I found this, ended up finding the CD at a garage sale out of Bluegrass, and I love this song. So
0: it's a great song. Well, the group actually got their back in the day, they went by the name Girls Time, and they competed on Star Search in 1993. They didn't win, but the experience helped launch one of the most successful girl groups of all time. And the reason we picked this song was because this includes all four original members, and all those members performed on Star Search.
1: So it just made sense. So another artist, and I'm really excited about playing this artist as well, because we don't really get a chance to play this artist very much. Their songs are not so radio friendly, as some might say. Bryce Vine, we're going to be playing a song called Sour Patch Kids. The song was released in 2019, and it peaked at number 11 on the Billboard Alternative chart and became kind of like a signature hit. Bryce, surprisingly to my own, I guess I really just didn't peg this.
0: You were
1: or
0: just
1: whatever.
0: Like, he's just a singer-rapper. Like.
1: And I'm not a Glee fan, right? So it just wasn't something for me to follow. But Bryce actually competed on something called The Glee Project, which was a reality competition show where people competed for a role on Glee. And he did not do very well, from my understanding. And the person that even won the role, you told me, I think we were talking about this the other day, that they didn't even really have a role. They were there for a couple episodes, and then they were really just background
0: fodder.
1: They were
0: always there. They were like the focus for like three episodes. He was like an Irish kid who just sang country songs, and then he was just in the background doing harmonies.
1: Well, Bryce Vine, I feel like, really is just a unique artist. So if you get the chance to check him out, please do so. Like I said, a lot of his music is things that we can't play here, but I want you to enjoy it. And I love this type of music, so please go for it.
0: All right. Well, here's Destiny's Child with Bills, Bills, Bills, followed by Bryce Vine with Sour Patch Kids.

0: 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And thank you for spending your Saturday night with us. We love playing music for you guys. Tonight we took a reality check and looked at artists who got their start on music competition shows. From American Idol, The Voice, X Factor, Britain's Got Talent, Canadian Idol, Star Search, and more. Well, we had it all. We saw that sometimes winning is not necessarily everything. Sometimes it's most important what happens afterwards. We hope that you had as much fun as we did, kind of reliving and revisiting some of these artists and their journeys. Don't forget to follow us on Facebook, social media, Instagram, TikTok. Just search up Vibe Vault QC. You'll find us. We'd love to know your thoughts, ideas, suggestions for next week. The best way to keep up with the show is interact with us on social media, and that's where you'll find next week's episode theme.
1: That's right. And to close things out, we're ending with I Like That by T-Pain and Kalani. Released in 2021, the song peaked at number 84 on the Billboard Hot 100, and it cleverly samples T-Pain's own 2007 hit Buy You a Drink. And since tonight's theme is music competitions, it's worth mentioning that T-Pain competed and won on the very first season of The Masked Singer in 2019. He was the monster, and he blew everyone away and proved, oh yeah, by the way, you actually have to be a good singer if you want auto-tune to sound good.
0: Well, not only that, but he proved that he doesn't need the auto-tune, right? And everybody was shocked. It was such a good season that, yeah, like, it set up for future seasons, because it was like, well, if they got T-Pain, they got this artist, and blah, blah, blah, then I'll go do it. And it's been some really iconic performances.
1: Absolutely. And then featuring on this song is Kehlani, who was a member of the teen pop group Pop Life, which finished fourth place on the season 6 of America's Got Talent in 2001. So they both fit our theme. All right. Well, thanks for listening, everyone. Stay safe. Have a great weekend. And be sure to join us next Saturday night at 7 for another episode of Vibe Vault with Brad and Corey right here on KALA HD2 106.1 FM.
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1: My name is Ruth Rusey. I'm a retired teacher. 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
1: When I was 9 years old, I tried to jump out of a second-story window and tried to kill myself. For 30 years after that, it didn't get any better. I screamed, I cried, I put my fist through the wall. I hated the world, but I hated myself more. Finally, I had my nervous breakdown. When I found NAMI, my life began to make sense. NAMI is the National Alliance on Mental Illness. They helped me get the right medicines and helped me stay on them. And they helped my family understand what I was going through. I'm 50 years old. I run my house. I'm a cosmetics representative. And in my spare time, I practice Native American dance. My name is Luann Garcia. 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

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The Catholic Messenger is an award-winning newspaper of the Diocese of Davenport, serving Southeast Iowa since 1883. The Catholic Messenger provides the latest in world, national, and diocesan news that affects Catholics and everyone else. 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
2: My name is Charles. 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
1: My sport is football, but my passion is education. 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
1: Ranger Station, Ranger speaking.
2: Yeah, hi. I'd like to report a bear sighting.
1: Location?
2: My backyard.
1: Oh, your backyard.
3: Try telling a bear that.
2: I did, and this bear talked back.
1: Talking bear, that's rich.
2: No, wait, it was Smokey Bear.
1: Smokey?
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1: 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That should have been an easy win. What were you doing out there? You gotta hustle. 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

much. I love you. The Sexolettes, I love you. 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
1: Have you heard this disturbing prognosis? 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
1: Every weekday in Topeka, third grader Linda Brown had to leave home at 7:40 a.m. to get to school by 9. She had to walk all the way across town through a railroad yard just to get there. And this infuriated her father, Oliver Brown, since another school, Sumner, was right in the neighborhood. But Linda was black, and the Sumner school was white. Oliver Brown tried in vain to register his daughter at the segregated school. He was frustrated time and again. But he was a man on a mission fueled by his faith in the Bill of Rights. He took his case all the way to the U.S. Supreme Court, where Brown versus the Board of Education became a civil rights landmark. On July 10, 1954, Chief Justice Earl Warren ruled that in public education, separate but equal, has no place. Freedom has a name, the Bill of Rights, a public service announcement of this station and the American Bar Association.

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0: Do you love the arts? 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

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Darling, I love you, though you treat me cruel. 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

I wonder if you're lost tonight. You know, someone said the world's a stage in which you must play a part. Fate had me playing in love with you as my sweetheart. Act one was where we met. I loved you at first glance. You read your lines so cleverly and never missed a cue. Then came act two. You seemed to change. You acted strange. And why, I've never known. Honey, you lied when you said you loved me. And I had no cause to doubt you. But I'd rather go on hearing your lies than to go on living without you. Now the stage is bare, and I'm standing there with emptiness all around. And if he won't come back to me, then they can bring the curtain down.

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But it don't look like you gonna last. 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Ain't

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2: Hi, I'd like to report a bear hug.
1: Uh-huh, okay.
2: Well, we were building a bonfire, and I saw some, like, dry brush and leaves around, so, you know, I said to move the bonfire somewhere else, and out of nowhere, Smokey Bear shows up and hugs me.
1: So you noticed some wildfire hazards, and moved your bonfire to a safer location.
2: Yeah.
1: Yeah, that's Smokey, all right. He likes it when people help prevent wildfires. It hits him close to home. Not everybody gets the hug, my friend. So that's pretty special, to get a hug from Smokey Bear.
2: So it was him. Hey, guys, I told you it was Smokey.
1: Okay, well, congratulations, my friend. And thanks for calling. There are many ways to prevent a wildfire. Learn how you can do your part at SmokeyBear.com.

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1: Hey, Dad, how do you throw a curveball? 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
2: 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Americana, bro!
1: Is back. 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
1: So, Jacqueline.
2: Yes, Mom?
1: I wanted to talk to you about something and... Oh, wait. Hold on. I just got a text. Oh, there's another one. Wow. Busy, busy me. So, anyway...
2: Oh, wait, Mom. I just got a message. My friends keep commenting on my comment. Oh, there's another one. So many comments on my comment.
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was a moonlit night in old Mexico. I walked alone between some old adobe haciendas. Suddenly, I heard the plaintive cry of a young Mexican girl.

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The Catholic Messenger is an award-winning newspaper of the Diocese of Davenport, serving Southeast Iowa since 1883. The Catholic Messenger provides the latest in world, national, and diocesan news that affects Catholics and everyone else. 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

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The Catholic Messenger is an award-winning newspaper of the Diocese of Davenport, serving Southeast Iowa since 1883. The Catholic Messenger provides the latest in world, national, and diocesan news that affects Catholics and everyone else. 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
12: 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Stone.

The words mean I am a truthful man from the land of the palm trees. And before dying, I want to share these poems of my soul. My poems are soft green. My poems are also flaming crimson. My poems are like a wounded fawn seeking refuge in the forest. The last verse says, Con los pobres de la tierra. With the poor people of this earth, I want to share my fate.

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Good evening and welcome to The Rewind live show tonight here on 88.5 FM, where we go back in time with classic soul and R&B coming your way for the next 2 hours here on 88.5 FM. Who am I? David Baker on the air. And this is the award-winning Rewind. Yes, as honored by the Iowa Broadcasters Association, this show has been heralded by many and ridiculed by some, I'm sure. We're on the air again tonight, coming your way with a live show on this last Friday in the month of May. So it's just you and me and a few thousand of our closest friends getting together. And I want to thank Star for always putting the Facebook notices out and the social media about the Rewind. Thank you. As always, the Nightfly is helping out too. He's always putting up something about the Rewind. So thank you. We need all the help we can get sometimes. Been a busy day. A lot happening here at KALA. And tonight, we are going to entertain you with the very best in music, taking you back in time to the Motown label, 1971, The Temptations.

0: The Ghost and Mrs. Muir will not be presented tonight so that we may bring you the following special program.
1: This is your guy, D. Hodge, from the Wake Up and Pray Show. 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

0: Bill Withers and Lovely Day. Tell me that isn't lovely. 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
1: We interrupt this record for a special announcement. It seems there's been an invasion at the local airport.
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1: We take you now to the local airport where a foreign object has just landed.
3: Is it a plane?
4: Is it a plane? Yeah, this is Nutley at the local airport. Thousands of teenagers have gathered to get a closer look at the invaders. We're standing at the foot of the plane. The door is opening. There they are! Are you the ones that invaded the country?
5: Yeah.
4: Jamming the airwaves day and night?
5: Yeah.
4: Stealing the hearts of American girls?
5: Yeah.
4: And what do you have to say for yourselves?
6: Ooh, we're being invaded by four mobs!
7: Don't just stand there! Call the silly defense department!
6: What's the number?
8: Civilians are urged to take cover.
9: Down by the riverside.
8: Military personnel are directed to report immediately. The invaders are armed with 33s and 45s and all have records. Teenagers, we beg you, don't stop, don't look, don't listen.
10: This is Bunkley walking through the crowd. Young lady, what have you done to protect yourself?
11: What's that you say?
10: I said, what have you done to protect yourself from the invaders?
11: To speak up, I've got deeds in my ear.
10: But what would you do if a mop swept you off your feet?
11: Holding and kissing and squeezing and loving.
10: And your boyfriend here, what do you have to say?
12: Ooh, goodbye, cruel world.
13: You're off to join the army.
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10: And we're off to join Nutley with the four mops.
15: Ooh. Mops, you're sweeping the country. Barbershops are closing. Breaking up!
16: I like it like that.
15: Singers are turning in their gold records!
17: I like it like that.
15: How do you like that?
18: Hey, Dingo, come here. Confidentially, between us guys, what do you expect to find here that you haven't got at home?
19: Two girls for every boy.
18: Does that mean you plan to take over the whole country?
19: Yeah.

0: a 1970 cover of a 1965 Beatles song. We just heard a parody from Dickie Goodman talking about the Beatles coming to America, and that's Mr. Stevie Wonder covering the Beatles from 1965, a fall of 1965 release. In 1970, he put that out as his own single, We Can Work It Out, a Lennon-McCartney composition. Paul McCartney just put a brand new album out today, so he's still kicking and making new music.
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2: 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The

0: Gladys Knight and the Pips, 1973 music and Midnight Train to Georgia. Before that, we heard from Booker T. Jones, Booker T. and the MGs, and I wanted to confirm who the guitarist was on that before I spoke. But my guess was right, Mr. Steve Cropper on guitar, covering the Beatles' Can't Buy Me Love. So we had two in there paying tribute to the Fab Four in honor of Paul McCartney's new album coming out today. So we'll give a tip of the hat to that and have a cup of tea for you, Sir Paul. It is 6:24 in the live show tonight on 88.5 FM, taking you back in time. And I think it's time to do two in a row from Gladys Knight tonight on The Rewind.
1: Now it's time for two in a row, taking you back in time. It's The Rewind with David Baker. Two in a row. Two in a row.

0: The Dells and Stay in My Corner on 88.5 FM. It's The Rewind, taking you back in time. And I think it's time for another two in a row. And this time we feature The Dells.
1: Now it's time for two in a row, taking you back in time. It's The Rewind with David Baker. Two in a row. Two in a row.

0: 1967 music from the Dells, peaking at number 20 in the U.S. charts, number 11 on the R&B charts. There is K-A-L-A. By the way, we were told never in journalism to ever say there is or there are. Never in print. God bless you, Julie McDonald, who taught me journalism news writing. She said it's extra words you don't need to use. People don't need to read all of that. It's a waste of print. There is and there are never should be in a news story. And I still stand by that today. But in a song, it's okay, Julie. The Dells, 1967 on 88.5 FM.
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Music from Sam and Dave. And before that, we heard I Thank You. Two more songs featuring the guitar work of Steve Cropper, one of the mainstays of the Stax label. He was always around, I guess, with his axe in hand to play guitar on any record that needed a good guitar solo. 88.5 FM taking you back in time. Now we go to Lips Incorporated and Funky Town, KALA, taking you back in time.

That is the 12-inch single version of Funky Town from Lips Incorporated. Featuring lead singer Cynthia Johnson, who lives in the Quad Cities now. And, you know, I've said this before on the air. She keeps asking to go to Funky Town. The Quad Cities must be Funky Town. I am going to go out on a limb and say this is Funky Town. If she's asking to go to Funky Town, she's here in the Quad Cities. This is it. She made it to Funky Town. Quad Cities, we have been sitting on a gold mine all these years. It is Funky Town. It's going to be a beautiful weekend, too, by the way. It's probably a good day tomorrow to get out and try to do some of this. Wash your car. You could do it yourself, or you could go to one of the many thousand car washes that we now have in the Quad Cities on about every corner. But in any case, tomorrow I have a feeling it's going to be a big car wash Saturday. 88.5 FM. 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

0: 1976 music from the soundtrack to the film Car Wash, Rolls Royce, featuring the Pointer Sisters on that one. 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
0: 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The Catholic Messenger is an award-winning newspaper of the Diocese of Davenport, serving Southeast Iowa since 1883. 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
4: Hi, I'm Tony Rossi for the Christophers, and today I'll be talking with Sister Ave Clark about the graces she has experienced in her life through the loving actions of others, how she pays that love and kindness forward to all she meets, and how we can do the same. 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

0: Hello and welcome to Christopher Close Up. I'm Tony Rossi and my guest today is a good friend of this show, Sister Ave Clark. Sister Ave says she has been blessed to have so many people in her life serve as models of love, kindness, and grace. She tries to reflect those same qualities to everyone she meets, and she's done an excellent job of it in her more than 60 years as a Dominican sister. Sister Ave shares stories, poems, and lessons from her own and others' lives in her book, Hold On to Love with Graces Galore. To tell us more, I am pleased to welcome to Christopher Close Up, Sister Ave Clark. Sister Ave, it's a pleasure to have you on the show again. I think this is our annual or semi-annual visit, so welcome back.
1: Oh, thank you. Every time is a good time.
0: Absolutely. Well, this latest book is called Hold On to Love with Graces Galore. And we use the word love in a lot of different contexts in our lives. We love ice cream. We love movies. We love this and that. How are you defining love in the context of this book?
1: For me, I think it's being compassionate to and for and with one another. I feel like compassion reaches out in many different ways, kindness, caring, forgiveness, but compassion has the heart of Jesus in it.
0: Yeah. Well, I wanted to read just a short section of your prologue. You write, I found the love of Christ in dear friends who carry their crosses and shoulder the crosses of others with deep compassion. Their many deeds were done in the shadows of life, hidden and in unassuming, heroic, and very loving ways. Would you give us a couple of examples of people you know who showed love in those ways?
1: Well, one of my friends who lives out in Minnesota now, her daughter was homeless for many years. It was very difficult on my friend. Her daughter had a mental health issue. One day, unbeknownst to Joan and myself, she wandered into a church and found one of my flyers about a retreat with my phone number on it and calls me. And there was such a connection then. I was in the middle of a mom who hadn't seen her daughter and the daughter who hadn't seen her mom. And I did tell her I knew her mom. She said, then I'm going to hang up on you and never talk to you. I said, oh, no, I'm only going to tell her I talk to you, but not what you say. And she said, promise? I said, yes. So those were two people. And then there would be other people that I meet in grocery stores who start to tell me about their own life and their journeys and how they carry their crosses so well. Everywhere we go, Tony, everybody is carrying something. I also learned from my wonderful students in special ed who are mentally challenged who became my teacher. But I would watch them be very brave about the cross that they would carry out into a world that wouldn't be so welcoming to them at times.
0: Yeah, well, I know you've mentioned the special needs education, the teacher job you had there before. Before you started doing that, did you have any experience with special needs kids, or was that a first for you?
1: It would be in my first grade classroom. I saw that there were children who could not learn, no matter how hard they tried. And I started to realize that the longer they stayed with a class that kept accelerating learning, they started to either act out or withdraw. And I would get them help and they would be placed in special ed. And I started to feel like a sense of me wanting to go with them in that direction.
0: Yeah. Well, what did you learn about them in that once you kind of made that move? Because I know you include a nice essay from your friend Paula Santoro in this book, Hold On to Love, because she works in a special education school. I'm just curious, how did that impact your faith, just in your ideas of love even?
1: Well, I remember one day, one boy, he was looking at me at the desk and I went like, that's right. And he goes like to me, no, not you. But he kept staring at me. And then later on, he said, I wasn't looking at you. I was looking at Jesus on the cross above you. He was telling me what to do. I was like, you're right. He was. He's telling me what to do. And then I would watch the special needs students caring about one another. And one boy said, you know, he can't learn as much as I can. And neither of them could hardly learn anything. Give him my star today. He wanted the boy to have an extra star. I said, all right, but I'll give you one too. He said, oh, no. Give him my star. He didn't want one back for it. And I remember during that day, I would go up and down the aisle and he would call me over to his desk and he'd point at the boy looking at his extra stars. And he would say to me, sister, you made my day today. But really, Tony, it was the other way around. He made my day. Like learning to be selfless when you have very little.
0: I'm Tony Rossi. You're listening to Christopher Close Up. I'm talking to Sister Ave Clark about her book, Hold On to Love with Graces Galore. You use in the book the famous quote from St. Catherine of Siena, be who you were meant to be and you will set the world on fire. How did you realize that your vocation to be a Dominican sister was following the path that was who you were meant to be and you're setting the world on fire in your own way?
1: Well, I think it was my first grade teacher, Sister Loretta Marie. I was always a child that would watch and kind of take in how people treated one another. And she was extra kind to people. So I would go home and my mother would be on the phone. She would say to somebody, oh, the nun just walked by. And it would be me with a sheet on my head dressed as a sister. I was 5 to 6 years old. And my mom and dad were already saying, I think she's going to be a teacher and maybe a sister. And it was very simple things and ordinary things that drew me. And when I was 16 and a half, I worked up at St. Joseph's Camp, run by the Amityville Dominican Sisters. Mm-hmm. 1 month and 1 year and 2 months later, I would enter that order. And there would be sisters in the cafeteria standing, giving us the trays. And one day, one of my friends ripped her blouse. She said, oh, I love this blouse. And the sister overheard her. She said, well, give it to me tomorrow and I'll mend it for you. Now, she wasn't asked to do it. She did it. And she was a quiet sister. Among all those other sisters. The next day, she brings the blouse back and she hands it to the girl. And I'm next to my friend, and our eyes got real big. It was not only mended, it was washed and ironed. and we're saying thank you. And her simple reply to us was, oh, I just love making people happy. I'm going to tell Tony, those were the moments in my life I wanted to be part of the happiness of that sister who happened to be an Amityville Dominican sister.
0: Wow. Was there something particular about the Dominicans also that appealed to you, or was it just that example?
1: I had them all through my life and I loved them. I think they were always very life-giving. And it was interesting, in high school, one of the sisters would started to come into the classroom very late. And she would be dropping things. And being 16-year-old girls, one girl said, let's drop our book on the floor at 10 o'clock together. Now, I kind of didn't like that idea, but being 16, you do it. The sister comes in trotting. She sits down at her desk. She hadn't been standing for months teaching us. And when we drop the books down, she looks around. She goes, what a miracle that they all fall at the same time. Open your book to page 42. And we all leaned over. Now, fast forward 6 years, I become a sister. And I go back to visit the sister who's a Corval Dominican who's in the infirmary. She had MS, Tony. Mm. And in 2 weeks, she was no longer teaching us. So I go to visit her, and she's partially deaf and blind. And I said, oh, Sister Mary Angela, it's Ave. I'm a sister now. She said, oh, that's wonderful. And then she stuttering, she said, were you one of the girls that day that dropped your book on the floor? I was like, oh, yeah, sister, I was. She says, good for you. It's good to be young. And I thought to myself, see, she wasn't looking at wrong in it. She was looking at this is what you girls did. But she put a different bent on it. She was positive. Then she said, before you go, I have something for you, but you take it in your heart. And it was to look at the foot of her bed at a sign she had put there. Be better, not bitter. Mm. And those were the moments in my life that I just wanted to be a part of being the sisterhood of Mary here on earth.
0: Yeah, no, that is beautiful. And the fact that that sister, that she could see the humor in the situation, that she understood the teenagers, that's pretty great too.
1: It was. And see, she went beyond like going on and we never dropped the books again after that for anyone.
0: Yeah, that's great. I'm Tony Rossi. You're listening to Christopher Close Up. I'm talking with Sister Ave Clark. Her book is Hold On to Love with Graces Galore. She's been a Dominican sister for more than 60 years, correct?
1: Yes.
0: I mean, you've met so many people during that time. Can God still surprise you with certain events in life, with moments of love, because you're writing about love in this book, Hold On to Love. Can you still be surprised by God?
1: I think every day you can, Tony. When I leave a muffin in the mailbox and the Annie, the mail lady, doesn't see me look at her, she looks at the muffin, kisses it, and waves at the house. You know? And it makes me smile to think of something as small as that. Well, the man at the gas station who told me that he had brain surgery a few years ago and he had to leave a job he really loved. And the gas station man knew him and said to him, come on, you have a job. And he said, well, it's different. It's a big change for me. But I said, you know, you have a job. And I said, maybe you're doing more here. And he started to go like this, by greeting people so kindly. And he always kids me and said, do you want decaf or regular at the pump? So, Tony, every day there's surprises out in the world, ordinary and extraordinary. One friend called me yesterday. She wants to go to a retreat I'm giving. And she said, I know you haven't seen me in a while, sister. Very vivacious lady. She seemed very quiet on the phone. And she said, well, she said, in the past 2 years, I've been visited by cancer and a stroke. Mm. Oh, I said, but she said, I'm getting back in action again. And I thought that here she's gone through that and I want to come to one of your retreats. So we made a date for her to come. And again, I thought, like, look at, I said, I'm so happy to hear from you again and good for you for getting up. She said, it will be very slowly, but I will get up. And you know what, Tony? That's what the graces of God's love are all about.
0: Yeah, and of course, you're writing about graces in this book, too. And really, the story you told about the gas station, the owner who offered the man the job, that was also an act of kindness and love and compassion, like you were talking about.
1: And, you know, his wife, recently, I know her, she's had terrible bout with depression and cancer. And Tony was trying to go back and forth to the gas station. He'd get there and be upset over his wife. And the man at the pump, and the man who helps him and all the people who work on the car said, Tony, don't worry about your business. Go stay with your wife and we'll keep your business running. Tony trusted them. He went home for over a year and stayed with his wife. Well, all of them, the people at the gas stations, were helping Tony. You know, like those are the things in life. Like I listen deeply and I take it all in and I said, this is the call we're all given.
0: Yeah, that's beautiful. I mean, do you initiate these conversations? Because you seem to know great details about so many people's lives. The grocery store, the mail, the post office, the garage. How do you do it?
1: You know, I think it goes back to my dad. My dad said, befriend the sanitation workers. They help us. Befriend the mailman. And then milk used to be delivered to your door. And I remember my dad say, befriend. So I do, Tony. When I go out, I smile at people. The deli, you know, the gas station, the bank even. Now I go to Chase Bank and I had them reading the book there, you know. So I just feel wherever you go, you can be the love of God in an ordinary. And then sometimes somebody stops and kind of tugs at your heart and tells you, pray for me or think about me. I'm going through something. And they might not say what it is. And you say, I'm there for you.
0: Yeah, that's beautiful. Kind of going back to the story you were telling before about the lady with the cancer and the stroke. You have another story in the book from a sister, Pat Hanvey. She writes that she was, you know, she was healthy all her life until suddenly she wasn't. And then suddenly life was doctors and rehab and tests. Can you talk a little bit about her and what she went through and what, how big an adjustment it is to go from that, you know, not knowing anything but health to, you know, to something else?
1: And this is a person who was a principal, the most loving, joyous person you'd ever want to meet. She was a great teacher. She served in our leadership council. She's always been, you know, very joyous, giving of herself. And then this happens to her and took her aside, took her back for a while. And she said she grew more in love with God, but also she started to see herself in a new dimension, a new way of living. Like, what does it mean to adapt, to accept, and to let go of many of the things that you love to do and kind of like walking a little bit more slowly, not being able to get up and dance so much. And yet when you look at her, I went out about 3 weeks ago and there she was in the corner of an office putting little make-believe flowers in pots for some event that we're going to have. And I said, oh, how you doing? She said, I'm doing okay. And so when I asked her, she put something in the book. She said, I'd like to put about my journey now. So, and there it is, Tony. It's like kind of like we swing from being young and active to be maybe being older and adapting our life and still being able to give. And When I, going back to some sister that I visited, some now have gone into dementia, and there are other sisters who are their friends who are caring for them. And very often it's the person that is caring for them that might need a little support because they know what's happening. And I'm doing that with a friend now, and I send little things for both of them, but I send them to her, and then they open them together. And she said, oh, it makes the other sister so happy. And again, Sister Pat has always been a positive person. And she said this took her into spaces where she was struggling. Mm-hmm. And she listened more to others. And she said, I learned more about who I can be now.
0: Wow. I guess for you, for her, because you've had your own issues with the accident years ago and you were in a hospital for a year, is trusting God simply a decision you make, or is that an ongoing process to kind of trust that God will lead you through?
1: I think every day you get up, you say, oh God, what are we going to do today? You know, and I think it's ongoing, but I think you have the little snippets of it in life. And I remember my dad, when he was going into the golden years, he said, oh boy, those golden years, wait till you get to them. And I understand what he's saying now, because there's a lot of changes that happen, whether you want it or not, they happen. So you have a mindset then that let me choose life for where I am. Let me choose life for how I can be now. Let me choose to listen more to God's way for me.
0: Yeah, yeah. I'm Tony Rossi. You're listening to Christopher Close Up. I'm talking to Sister Ave Clark. Her book is Hold On to Love with Graces Galore. One of your friends, James Palmaro, who I've had on this show, wrote a poem you included in this book, Hold On to Love. Would you just read that poem for us today and just tell us your feelings about it, too?
1: Yes. Now, I want to just get the right page of James' poem.
0: Page 22.
1: There I have it, Tony. Hold on to love. Hold on to your love, but do not hold on too tight. Let it breathe to move freely. Take flight. For your love can make the day bright. It can help you make it through the night. Hold on to your love. Caress it. Bless it. True love will never leave you. It will deliver you and believe you. It won't deceive you. You can give to it, and it can receive you. If you're lost, it can retrieve you. Hold on to your love with a genuine grasp in the palm of your hand. For if you hold it too firmly, it can slip through your hands like the grains of fine sands.
0: Yeah, that's beautiful. James has definite talent. What is that poem and his poems in general? What do they mean to you and do for you or for your spirit?
1: One of the things, I'm so happy, James and I met at a retreat, and he said, you know, I could have just gone out the door, and I decided to go up and introduce myself to you. And I could tell that he was with someone, that he was visually impaired, but I did not realize until he told me he was completely blind. But James sees with his faith. And I love his poems. I just give him a few ideas and he takes off on them. He said, oh, sister, you gave me the idea. I said, isn't it wonderful, James, that together we can share a poem? But his poems speak about faith and hope. They speak about struggle and acceptance. But they speak about, like, loving yourself into God's way. That's why I love James' poems.
0: Yeah, yeah. Let me touch on, because technically it's a different book called Pause for Peace, but I think love comes into it too, because you write about, it's about the role pets can play in our lives, especially dogs, who you have personal experience with. And you write about the first dog you got, Sunshine. Tell us a little bit about what motivated you to get that dog for the first time and how he added love to your life.
1: Well, we always had dogs and cats growing up, but it was after the accident when I was recuperating, I realized that my life was going to change because I was left with a lot of pain. And I remember my neighbor, Frank, across the street, he said to me, oh, I wish you had a dog. Well, that went into my head. I said, we will. So Frank and I went together to this dog shop that they had. We didn't know then that the dog had been in a puppy mill. Mm. So we go on in and the man says, hurry up. You only have 15 minutes. Buy the dog, buy the dog. So Frank looked at me, and there were two Yorkies in the little pen together, and one kept jumping up. We were like holding that. The other one seemed to just look up. So the man said, 5 more minutes, and then he looks at who was Sunshine, not jumping. He said, something's wrong with that dog. We're going to put him down. I immediately put the other dog down and took Sunshine. I said, you're not putting this dog. And then when we got outside, Frank said, there's a reason you got this dog who stayed with me 16 years, could never jump up or down. I had to carry him up and down stairs or pick him up on a chair and put him down once he got outside. But when we would take walks, I would realize that this little dog was a companion and he brought joy to other people. He would sit on their laps if I was counseling or if I was taking the women in domestic violence on a trip somewhere, he'd be on the back seat on one of their laps. And I named him Sunshine to remind me that God's sun shines down on all little creatures of God. So I was really thrilled. And you know, that little doggy went to heaven. Then I got Sundance Boy, who, believe me, can jump up on chairs and down, but has his own little anxiety. And I accept him the way he is. And I think dogs kind of teach us that too. Accept yourself a little bit better.
0: Yeah, so the dog brought you healing, but do you think you also brought the dog healing from the trauma experience?
1: I think it went both ways, especially when I opened the refrigerator door. It makes the dog quite happy.
0: Now, if the dog is Sundance, does that make you Butch Cassidy?
1: Almost. Everybody who meets him say, is that like Butch Cassidy? I said, oh, yes. But he's Sundance Boy. And even at the vet, they go, he's a kind dog. When I bring him, he's nervous being there. So he goes over to every person. But if there's an old dog sitting on the floor, he walks on over and sits next to the dog and kisses its nose. And just sits quietly. And I thought to myself, as much as he has energy, he also has that little essence inside of his being for others.
0: The goodness and the kindness and the love that we're talking about. Mm-hmm. We've only got a few minutes left, and I wanted to ask about, there's another poem in your book called The Strong Man by Daniel Alexander Goiz. Is that how it's pronounced?
1: Yes.
0: Mm-hmm. And he wrote it about his father taking care of his mother through her cancer battle. And it was a very moving poem. So I was curious, just give us a little background on Daniel and share that poem with us.
1: All right. First, I met the father. And Daniel works at the deli behind the counter, always smiling. Mm-hmm. His wife, 5 years ago, at age 39, went to heaven with her long battle with cancer. The son is now studying to be a nurse, but he was inspired by his father. And this is what the son wrote. He calls Daniel, the father, the strong man. My father, a quiet pillar in the storm, never once letting the weight bend his back. Never once letting the dark steal his light. He stood beside my mother through thick and thin, through laughter and silence, through the nights of trembling hands and mornings heavy with fear. Cancer tried to rob her smile, but he stayed with the patience of mountains, with the strength of rivers that carve stone but never yield. He carried her laughter like a fragile flame, shielding it from every wind until she could laugh on her own again. In his eyes, this is the part that gets me, I see the truth of love, not the easy kind and the fleeting kind, not the kind that survives every test, the kind that holds you steady when the world falls apart. My father, a strong man, a loyal man, a man who taught me that love is not words, but the staying, the standing, the never letting go. And when Daniel saw what his son wrote, he went, oh. And a few pages later on the book, he writes about kindness. And he said he had a daughter who was in third grade when the mother passed away. Mm-hmm. And whenever Daniel has to leave the deli to go and pick her up, all the people in the deli take Daniel's place, and the owner says, that's fine. You see, sometimes sorrow and loss weave interesting and unexpected and unassuming threads of love for all of us to share. And I truly believe out of the whole book, that poem really, because it came from this young man's feelings about his father's journey too, of letting go of love.
0: Yeah, it's an incredible poem, and you know, he's going to be a nurse. He's working in a deli, and I think he's got a future as a poet too on the side. Mm-hmm. I'm Tony Rossi. You're listening to Christopher Close Up. I've been talking to Sister Ave Clark. It's always wonderful to hear her stories and her wisdom, and she has this new book called Hold On to Love with Graces Galore. She also has the one about pets called Pause for Peace. She does counseling through Heart to Heart Ministry. Do you still do the counseling?
1: Yes, I do.
0: Okay, so let me...
1: online, email, or personal. People come.
0: Mm-hmm. Okay. And you can go to her website is h2h.nyc. That's Heart to Heart Ministry, h2h.nyc. And you can find Hold On to Love with Graces Galore there and all of Sister Ave's other books, because she's quite the writer. She puts, it's about 2 books a year, I think. Right, Sister?
1: Yes, I'm working on another one.
0: Okay. And I forgot to mention, Sister Ave kindly put something I wrote in this book of hers. So Hold On to Love. So I appreciate that and all the support that you give the Christophers through the years, Sister. So thank you again for sharing your stories with us today and the book.
1: Thank you very much. And Tony, if I could just say one last thing. I began the book with a quote that another author wrote. Nothing is what it's supposed to be if love is not at the core. So thank you for letting me share on the Christophers. I appreciate it greatly, because I know love is at the core, the Christophers in your life, Tony. Thank you.
0: Thank you, Sister. Now, before we end today's show, here's a message the Christophers would like to share with you.
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1: That was amidst a lot of media attention and everything else. Headlines were Cowboys hire FBI super spy, et cetera, et cetera. And I want to make sure that there were two people that really helped me a great deal. There was a former player by the name of Thomas Hollywood Henderson and the late D.D. Lewis. And both of those guys individually reached out to me and said, I have had problems in my life. If ever there was a way to screw up my life, have problems in my life, I did it. I want to help you help my brother players. And from the player's perspective, that helped me a great deal. One of the first things I did is I went into a drug treatment center, an inpatient drug treatment center, and I lived with addicts for the full 30 days. And I could not have done that without the permission of the facility and the program and the addicts, the clients, the patients that were there, and I was part of that group.
2: Larry Wansley, former Compton police officer, former Marine and FBI undercover agent, the first director of corporate security and player counseling for the Dallas Cowboys, and author of Tough Street, Rough Skies, and Sunny Sidelines, published by TCU Press. As one of the FBI's first long-term deep undercover agents, he aided with the search for Patty Hearst and once organized a sting operation that resulted in the recovery of $42 million in stolen property. He established one of the NFL's first player support systems and initiated security protocol with the Cowboys that has been adopted around the league and devised a security program used by the Cowboy cheerleaders on their international travels. And during the first tenure with the Cowboys, he shielded head coach Tom Landry from a sniper hitting during a live nationally televised Monday night football game. He turned down a job offer from the now NFL commissioner Roger Goodell to join American Airlines. I'm Johnny O'Hanson Jr. and welcome to another edition of In Black America. On this week's program, Tough Street, Rough Skies, and Sunday Sidelines with Larry Wansley, Part 2, In Black America.
1: Toward the latter part of my Cowboys career, I had an offer to become the head of security for Whitney Houston for her international tour. Up to that point, her father had said her security had been her friends. He needed a pro. He had been asking around, and my name kept coming up. I wound up, I talked to Tex and told him about it, and he said, the NFL is going to go internationally. They're going to create an international league. So if I let you go do that, you've got to promise me a few things. Number one, our operation here, you can run from afar. Number two, I can reach out and I can get you no matter where you are. And number three, that you promote football when you're bouncing around the world like that. Okay. I met Whitney, Nippy as she was known, and her father. We struck a deal and I went off on this temporary assignment to do that, run her tour.
2: While entrusted with keeping a low profile, he is a globally respected leader in the aviation, sport, and entertainment, corporate, and executive security world. He was a Marine,

0: He assumed the identity of a high-profile con man, Lawrence Keaton. Over his days as a young police officer dodging bullets during the L.A. Watts riots, to his leadership of a staff that identified the 9/11 hijackers. Recently in Black America Spoke with Larry Wansley.
1: We became very, very proficient at garnering information that was relative to the whole mindset at that time that was growing throughout the country, the revolution, if you will. So that got me started. And from that point on, undercover became basically my way of life.
0: I found it interesting, besides the escapades that you were involved in, but there was a humanitarian part of what you did and how your job affected your family, but also how you felt about some of the people that you had to eventually arrest.
1: Oh, without question. They became my friends. I can honestly say, and again, this goes to God's guidance over my life, because I dealt with a lot of people, a lot of crooks, a lot of criminals and so forth that happened to be good people. And there were times when I dealt with folks that I simply didn't want to give a case to because they were good people. Now, I didn't want to be that person that was going to bring them down. And I did in some ways try to dissuade them. I had one particular guy, and I traveled, I was in the Beverly Hills, Hollywood celebrity circuit and so forth. I knew a lot of celebrities, good folks that happened to be crooks. And one I became very, very close with. He actually was an actor and ran in a massage parlor. And he and I became good handball buddies. And we had been introduced by a hooker who worked for him, but she also worked for me, entertaining my clients that would come in from out of town. So consequently, she said, yeah, you guys will hit it off. He likes to play that stupid game you do. And we did. He ran and he owned a massage parlor in North Hollywood that catered to mainly the industry, so to speak. And he said, I've got to be out of town for a while on a movie shoot, but would you look over and look after my business? I don't trust my partner and everything else. Would you kind of take care of that and make sure that, you know, he doesn't rip me off and all that? So amidst running my undercover front, a business, investment business there in Hollywood, I also looked after his massage parlor. The interesting thing about that was this was when the TV series Roots was on and everybody was captivated by it. And I would be out at the, and I'd go out to the massage parlor in the evening. So here I am, we're all watching Roots and you'd have these young ladies who walked around in the all together and so forth and so on. And I would be sitting there and we all obviously all got along very, very well. But during one of the Roots episodes early on, there was a guy who came to the front door and they had intercoms and cameras and everything else. And he rang the bell and he was standing there and we see his image on the screen. And here I am surrounded by hookers and everybody said, do you know that guy? Do you know that guy? Well, the one that was closest to me, and she was sort of like the main lady that had pulled all this together and got me and the owner together. She's sitting on the chair next to me and she said, you know what? No, don't let that guy in, because she said, I can smell a cop a mile away. And she's got her arm around my shoulders. And I'm thinking, now this is undercover work. She can smell a cop a mile away, but here I am right next to her. And she just did not get it. So I thought, hey, this is working out all right. But yes. So in answer to your question, there were situations where I simply did not want to do business with someone. And I really had some confrontations with a couple who wanted to insist on doing business with me. One was a counterfeiter and he knew what I was into, but wanted to do business with me. But I liked the guy and I thought, no, somebody else can get him, but I'm not going to be the one to do that. Another group was, I call them the donut shop gang.
0: Right.
1: And this was a couple who ran a ran a donut shop,

0: I like their donuts, and they were a big time crime family. If it wasn't nailed down, they would steal it. They were good for murders. But it became a situation where I really got close to them. We did a lot of business, and it was one of those things where I needed to take the whole group down and set up a party under the pretext that we're going to do a really big job and I could need good people. And we had we set up a party situation in a hotel there in Culver City. And basically all the gang members came in and I did job interviews with them. Well, what makes you so special that you can be a part of this and so forth? And these guys were doing job interviews with me. And of course we're recording everything. We've got video. And if they measured up, so to speak, then I'd say, okay, well, we've got this really big thing coming down and my assistant here is going to take you. We're going to get you phony ID, passports, give you some cash to get you kind of immediately taken care of. But this thing is going to come off here shortly. And we were running people in and out of that suite. And as they went out, they were taken to another room. They were hooked up. They were arrested. And we finally got down to the very, very last two, which were the gang leaders, the husband and wife, the donut shop owners. And they were arrested and they could not believe that I was an FBI agent because I'd become very, very close with their families. Even after they were told that, yes, I am indeed an FBI agent, even after that, they wanted me to look after their children and make sure that they were okay. That was profound. It was one of those things that really made me wonder, am I doing the right thing? Is this something? And I ultimately, I mean, I reconciled that thinking that, well, I basically had an impact, or maybe if this keeps these kids from a life of crime, because this gang was actually in a situation where they committed murders and they were dangerous people. So consequently, I reconciled that thinking that, okay, maybe if I can have an impact on these kids that call me Uncle Larry and the whole bit, that maybe this is definitely worth it. But there were many, many times when I questioned myself, and the fact that all this was going on, I was so intrigued and mesmerized by the life that I was living. My family, I did not see my family much at all. When I did, it was a major logistical and travel operation because Larry Wansley lived in Simi Valley, California. Lawrence Keaton lived in Beverly Hills. Two different worlds. Lawrence Keaton looked a whole lot different than Larry Wansley did, as my family had recalled I looked before I went into that undercover world. But in order for me to visit my family, I would have to leave town, catch a flight somewhere, circle back around, work my way down from San Francisco or Las Vegas or something like that, just to spend a few days with my family. It was an incredible hardship on them because I looked a lot different. My wife and I had a deal that when I would come home, which was rarely, I left the other guy outside. Well, as I became more and more successful, more well-known, and so forth, it became very, very difficult to separate the two individuals. Back then, we didn't have cell phones. Everything was by pager. I had an answering service. And those two lives began to meld, and it created a tremendous hardship on my family, and I can never, ever, ever undo that or repay them for the pain and the suffering they went through. I was a guy professionally that I was really intoxicated by the thrill of the chase, outconning the con, that kind of thing, and my family suffered for it, but my wife, she was an incredible trooper because she held them together, my children, through the formative years and everything else. She did it. I cannot credit her or thank her enough because she was a trooper. She was fantastic. And to this day, well, we've got our 62nd anniversary upcoming, and I'm a very fortunate man, and I thank God for for blessing me.
1: If you're just joining us, I'm Johnny O'Hanson Jr., and you're listening to In Black America from KUT Radio. And we're speaking with Larry Wansley, former Compton police officer, former Marine, former FBI undercover agent, the first director of corporate security and player counseling with the Dallas Cowboys, CEO of L.A. Wansley Consulting, LLC, and author of Tough Streets, Rough Skies, and Sunday Sidelines. Before we run out of time, Larry, talk to us how you eventually, and you've done it twice, went to work for the Dallas Cowboys.
0: I was in a situation with the NFL. As you mentioned before, I was the Cowboys player counselor. I set up programs that are now standard for the league with all teams, team security. When I went on board at the Cowboys, that was the first in the league. So again, that was developing, creating, and all that. And so it's the standard in the NFL and also professional leagues to a degree. But I had gotten to the point undercover-wise that I was pretty much burnt out. I became the undercover roadshow and so forth. I became a very, very good specialist, if you will, doing undercover stuff around the country. But I had gotten kind of burnt out, so I went to the academy, the FBI academy, on staff there as a counselor. And after that stint, I was set to go to Monterey, California for Arabic and Egyptian language school. And as right at that time, the Cowboys opportunity presented itself. And I went to the Cowboys, accepting a job that I really didn't know what it was going to be because it was all very mysterious. But I came on board as the director of counseling services, the player counselor. And at that time, in the early 80s, cocaine was a big problem. Substance abuse was phenomenally bad throughout the NFL and other sports. But my job as Tech Schramm, my boss, the president and general manager of the Cowboys, when I asked him, what's my job description, he aptly put it this way. When the players are on the field, they're Tom Landry's responsibility. As soon as they come off, they're yours. And your job is to make sure that when they go back on the field, that there is nothing interfering with their ability to be 100% best football player they can be. So there's your job description. That was amidst a lot of media attention and everything else. Headlines were Cowboys hire FBI super spy, et cetera, et cetera. And I want to make sure that there were two people that really helped me a great deal. There was a former player by the name of Thomas Hollywood Henderson and the late D.D. Lewis. And both of those guys individually reached out to me and said, I have had problems in my life. If ever there was a way to screw up my life, have problems in my life, I did it. I want to help you help my brother players. And from a player's perspective, that helped me a great deal. One of the first things I did is I went into a drug treatment center, an inpatient drug treatment center, and I lived with addicts for the full 30 days. And I could not have done that without the permission of the facility and the program and the addicts, the clients, the patients that were there, and I was part of that group. I learned so incredibly much during that time with them that when I came back and I started putting my programs together at the Cowboys for my first 6 years in the league, every offseason I would go get a booster, so to speak. I'd go to a treatment center and find out what kind of changes in programs and philosophy, et cetera, et cetera, et cetera, was going on. So I really did my homework in the sense that I was learning so incredibly much that was going to help me help my players. That's kind of how that went. Toward the latter part of my Cowboys career, I had an offer to become the head of security for Whitney Houston for her international tour. Up to that point, her father had said her security had been her friends. He needed a pro. He'd been asking around, and my name kept coming up. I wound up, I talked to Tex and told him about it. And he said, the NFL is going to go internationally. They're going to create an international league. So if I let you go do that, you've got to promise me a few things. Number one, our operation here, you can run from afar. Number two, I can reach out and I can get you no matter where you are. And number three, that you promote football when you're bouncing around the world like that. Okay, I met Whitney Nippy, as she was known, and her father. We struck a deal and I went off on this temporary assignment to do that, run her tour. Again, that taught me a lot about the whole entertainment world, touring, and all the problems and so forth related thereto. After that, and I promised them that, look, I'm leaving. You need to understand that. And I did. Went back to football. But shortly thereafter, the NFL created the World League. So I became the director of security, player counseling programs, and running the drug treatment program. Now, that's all kind of sort of counterintuitive, but we had international teams. We had four international teams, Frankfurt, Barcelona, London, Montreal, and then we had six teams in the U.S. Springtime football, and as you know, John, the competition for the sports entertainment dollar during the spring is intense. So the ratings, TV ratings, weren't really that great back here. Foreign teams did well, but the NFL owners, and because all the NFL owners, NFL team owners, were also the shareholders in the World League, and they decided after a couple of years that, well, we'll put this on hiatus and we'll figure it out, because they all had their own individual perspective as to what the league was. Well, at that time, I then, and closing down the World League, I got the opportunity, and I was actually going to be going to New York to take over NFL security to replace the retiring incumbent, and that was already pretty much a done deal. But he wanted to push back his retirement by 2 or 3 months, which was fine with me. But in the meantime, the American Airlines opportunity presented itself, and I joined American Airlines as the head of global security. So basically everything that happened in the world, 65 plus countries, all was my responsibility in terms of security, assets protection, personnel, you name it. Fascinating world. It really was. And so ultimately, the American Airlines experience led to one where in 1996, I spent the entire year developing a passenger screening program for airlines, because at that point, we contracted everything out to private companies, and their performance was abysmal. The FAA continually tried to test us by getting threat items through, which they did. And consequently, at that time, the fines were $11,000 per incident. They're $37,000 now, at last word. But all of those came to me at my department. So I had a couple of analysts that would parse through those and do the analytical background and everything else, and then get it back to me. And I had to make a decision as to, do we write a check to pay the fine? Do I try to mitigate it? Do I fight it? Whatever, make a decision. That led to having a conversation with my chairman, Bob Crandall, who is legendary in the world of aviation. And he charged me with finding a better way, which I did. I spent all of 1996 really researching the problem, the issues, and talking to everybody and anybody that had a stake in it, members of Congress, in the industry, airlines, airports, you name it. And I came up with, at the end of the year, what I call the program Federal Security Screening Agency. And everybody liked it. He presented it in January of 1997. Everyone liked it. Bureaucracy-wise, the FAA took a lot of time, basically studying it or doing whatever it was they said that they were going to do it. So from January 97, I tried to keep it on the front burner, keep people thinking about it and so forth and so on. And then along came 9/11. It was the most horrific time in my life. And I can honestly say in the lives of so many people around this country, it affected everybody. Well, 2 days later, I received a call from the Secretary of Transportation's office, And they said, Larry, send the program back. Send the proposal back to us. That was 2 days later, September 13th, 2001. 2 months later, my program became law in the form of the TSA. On one hand, I thought, well, I'm proud that my program became law. It's sad, really tragic that people died on 9/11 when this didn't have to be. You had no control over it or anything like that. So a lot of the work that I've done has touched everybody in one way or another, be you a sports fan, be you a traveler that gets on an airplane or what have you. So I'm very, very proud, and I'm very, very grateful for God having guided me into these various points in my life that I feel like I've been able to make a difference. I really have. And it took me a while to really realize that and reconcile it personally. But a lot of media folks, a lot of folks have called me kind of a Forrest Gump character, because a lot of really big stuff happened around the world. And here's Wansley right in the middle of it. However it came about, but I was right in the middle of it. So consequently, again, I feel very, very blessed, very fortunate to have had the kind of experiences that I have. And I feel it incumbent upon me to share that and to do whatever I can in terms of the education of young people that are really getting into the security business from all aspects. Because, John, as you well know, our world is changing. It is changing dynamically with technology and everything else, political philosophies or mandates or whatever. And consequently, we are at threat, under threat all the time. And we simply have to be on our game all the time. So I feel it's my responsibility to have as much of an effect in terms of getting people into our business, becoming even better at it, using all the tools that are available and everything else, because it only takes one time. And I have a fear that we cannot let up at all. So that was a long-winded explanation for it all, but that's what I'm about.
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0: 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Show you what I'm talking about. 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
1: I don't know.
0: Will somebody please take the lady with the skinny legs, please?
2: Hey, Joe.
0: Yeah, Bobby.
2: How about you take
0: her? 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I don't want no one with no skinny legs. Look here. I thought about giving this woman a clap, but no.

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